0: space for wildlife has shrunk. There is booming infrastructure that's cutting into migratory corridors and pathways. You've really got pressure on wildlife in so many different ways.
1: Now, more than ever, there is a need to look after our wild neighbors.
2: We still have 8 or 10 million species living with us on this planet. It's ours to keep, and it's got to be done in this generation.
0: You need every person to care for wildlife. I really think the next 30 years, either we're going to succeed spectacularly or we're going to fail spectacularly.

0: across the fertile lands of the Western Ghats. Watchtowers stand as a warning. On average, elephant attacks in India kill one person a day. And for the communities living on the margins of a nature reserve, life can be a fight for survival.
1: There's a lot of human-wildlife conflict in India. 100,000 odd incidents per year reported. So really the scale of the problem is massive.
0: India is the most populous country in the world and has the highest number of tigers and Asian elephants. Yet only about 5% of its terrain is reserved for nature. Conservation scientist Krithi Karanth has spent more than 15 years looking for solutions to the inevitable conflict between people and wildlife.
1: You have large, charismatic megafauna living next to really high densities of people. They're going to come to raid crops, or they're going to come and get livestock. How do you kind of balance this without things really blowing up?
2: We're standing in Mr. Mahesh's farm. Two nights ago, a herd of elephants came through. It's taken a year to grow the bananas, and in one fell swoop, it's gone.
0: As part of her research, Krithi has traveled to 3,000 villages in key conflict areas, looking for ways to lessen the impact of wild species on rural communities.
1: One amazing thing about India is that there is an ex gratia compensation system in place. There is a conscious effort to set aside some amount of money to help people who are affected. It's not reaching many of them. They've given up because of all the transactional costs and the bureaucracy. But can you help them access that?
0: As the executive director at the Center for Wildlife Studies, or CWS, in 2015, Krithi launched a program that does just that. Through a toll-free helpline, farmers can contact CWS staff who are dispatched to assess the damage and help them access compensation for their losses. The program currently serves communities living along six national parks in India.
1: Initially, the worry was, would people call? And people started to call, and they realized that 100% of the time, our amazing CWS staff show up. It doesn't solve the problem, but at least it helps, I think, assuage people so they don't retaliate out of anger and frustration against particularly large animals. I walk away with simple admiration for these guys because they're, you know, getting hit over and over and over again. And yet they understand that they have to figure out a way to share space with wildlife.
0: While compensation programs have increased tolerance towards wildlife, measures to prevent conflict may help stop the problem at the source.
1: We are in a very, very fertile part of the country. People grow crops that animals like to eat. There has to be a change in what you grow.
0: Krithi's mission is to map out and rewild farmland surrounding the nature reserves. By partnering with farmers, she hopes to replace traditional crops with trees, creating a buffer area designed to limit contact with wildlife.
1: We're working with farms that are located within 2 kilometers from the edge of these parks. It's literally like stitching a quilt together, and one square here, and one square here, and one square there. This is absolutely free. It's at no cost to the farmer. The idea is fundamentally that you're going to have trees

0: that give them an income so that they transition slowly from agriculture to agroforestry.
1: Krithi's work is deeply rooted in this region. Growing up in the Western Ghats, her passion for wildlife started at a very young age when she joined her father, leading tiger biologist Ulas Karanth, on field trips into the jungle.
0: He started taking me by the time I was one. We would spend most of the time sitting in watchtowers trying to spot animals. It was just a really nice window into the natural world.
1: Over the course of his career, Ulas has carried out groundbreaking work in the use of radio telemetry and camera trapping. He was the first biologist to radio collar wild tigers in India at a time when the species was nearly extinct.
2: When I came in 67, I was extremely pessimistic. I was desperately trying to look at Indian wildlife that was literally vanishing before my eyes. Because the rate at which forests were being cleared, animals were being hunted, we didn't have a strong protection law, no one was interested in wildlife. Now I'm far more optimistic. Actually, things have come back. I never expected this outcome 60 years ago.
1: India's tigers have more than doubled in the past decade and a half, a triumph for impassioned conservationists like Krithi and her father. Now she hopes to instill her dedication and respect for nature in children through an environmental education program.
0: These are kids who are seeing India's extraordinary wildlife, and I think building that connect to nature makes a huge difference in a way that it's not done through boring textbooks. It's done through art, it's done through games, it's done through storytelling.
1: The program was created to build tolerance and, crucially, safe behavior around animals. It has already reached more than 700 schools and over 30,000 children living near nature reserves in India.
0: There's no other country in the world which has these kind of animals living with this many people. The most outstanding part from the research side was that the Indian children are highly empathetic. And that to me alone explains why wildlife in India persists today. Can you make sure that as they transition into adults, they make decisions that are not retaliatory and more reflective on how to share space with animals?
1: Singapore, a tropical island of roughly 6 million people, and one of the fastest growing cities on Earth. Nature has to adapt to life here. And beyond the urban sprawl, lush forests are home to a rich diversity of flora and fauna.
3: Singapore is so small, and it is a city within nature. We have a lot of species of primates or other wildlife that are in close proximity with humans. So we have to learn how to coexist with them.
1: Andy Ang is a research scientist and one of Singapore's leading primatologists. She studied primates across Asia, but it's here in the city's nature reserves that she's found her life's passion.
3: I'm a Singaporean, I'm from here. And I want to learn about the primate diversity, their conservation needs and behavior in Singapore. Okay, so we need to change batteries.
1: Today, armed with a camera trap, she has joined the resident wildlife up in the thick forest canopy.
3: We can't be out in the forest 24/7, but the cameras can. And so it's able to then see what animals have been using that space for what purposes. The macaques are there. They are coming to show us how to climb better.
1: Long-tailed macaques are a very common sight in Singapore. But Andy hopes the images captured will give her a glimpse into the life of a far more elusive primate, the Raffles banded langur.
3: In Singapore, we have three species of non-human primates, the Raffles banded langur being one of them. In fact, It's a species that was first described from Singapore. Every day in the morning, I'll try to get out to the nature reserves by 7:30 a.m. because that's around the time where the langurs would become active, and try to follow the langurs for as long as possible.
1: The Raffles Banded Langur is currently one of the top 25 most endangered primates in the world, according to the International Union for Conservation of Nature. Just a few hundred individuals survive in the wild and can only be found here and in southern parts of Malaysia. They are shy, elusive, and rarely descend from the trees, making them extremely difficult to find.
3: There are 8 of them, 6 adults and 2 juveniles. And when we see the langurs, we also observe the activities. So what are they doing? What kind of plants do they eat?
1: Andy has been closely studying the species for nearly a decade. Through field surveys, she collects data to track their growth, movement, and feeding patterns, information that may be key to ensuring their future survival.
3: We will also try to collect fecal samples. The monkey DNA will help us to analyze how the genetic diversity is. The population size in Singapore is currently at 75 individuals, and we see infants regularly being born annually. But I would say that they are still facing high threats.
1: Like so many species, one of the biggest threats to the langurs is habitat fragmentation. Singapore has increased its green spaces to roughly 40% of its land over the past 3 decades. But urban development still exerts pressure on its natural resources.
3: Even though we have quite good forests left, a lot of them are fragmented, separated by roads or buildings. For animal species like the Raffles Banded Langurs, when the population grows, they will have to move in order to find mates, which is why the roadkills that we have collected so far have all been males.
1: To protect the remaining langur population, Andy's been working with the National Parks Board, or NParks, to ensure wildlife can move safely across the city.
4: We have been installing wildlife bridges to try to extend their natural habitat beyond the boundaries of our nature reserves. And it has been proven to reduce the number of roadkills and also improve the way they move around the green areas in Singapore.
1: As the boundaries between urban and green spaces get increasingly blurred, cities can become sanctuaries for biodiversity conservation, while also giving people an opportunity to engage with nature.
4: It is estimated that we have between 35,000 to 45,000 plants and animals native to Singapore. It is inevitable that you will encounter wildlife as part and parcel of your daily lives. There are communities out there galvanizing together to protect specific wildlife, but also advise other residents on how they should behave near these animals.
1: There are more than 500 citizen scientists in Singapore, and Bernard Saya is one of them. As a member of the Otter Working Group, he's documented the life of Singapore's otter populations across the city.
5: When I first got my super telephoto lens, the first animal I wanted to shoot was like otters. There are otters in Singapore. The National Parks Board were actually looking for volunteers. And I spent a lot of time with the Otter Working Group trying to preach about coexistence, trying to make people understand.
1: Today, smooth-coated otters have become a symbol of Singapore. But 50 years ago, water pollution and habitat loss had driven the local population to the brink of extinction, until the government launched a campaign to clean up the city's waterways.
5: Otters globally are an indicator of good water quality. So we found our first resident pair of otters that had returned in 1998. Fast forward till today, we've got about 170 otters spread out throughout Singapore, including some of the islands. They are now an integral part of life. After about 2 solid hours of feeding, they're looking like they're about to just head back home and have a morning siesta.
1: The rise of the urban otter has caused episodes of human-wildlife conflict in Singapore. But despite that, the return of the species has been heralded as a success story.
5: For any city to be able to house 6 million people and yet have biodiversity that Singapore has, I think it's an excellent way to look at the city and tell that we are doing something right.
3: I think it is really hard to actually balance between development and also nature conservation. But I'm pretty hopeful because we have transformed to a place where we recognize the importance to keep those habitats protected so that we can coexist with our wild neighbors.

0: Tasmania is an ecological jewel in the ocean south of the Australian continent. So much of its wilderness, its coastline, pristine. Its wildlife, unique. But even here, people are ever encroaching upon the natural world. And these little penguins now share their beach with an industrial port. The town of Burnie popped up right in front of them, and they are not moving.
1: They seem to adjust, adapt, and manage to coexist quite easily with people.
0: So the friends of Burnie penguins will keep watch each night as the penguins emerge from the sea.
1: Some colonies in the southeast of Tasmania have disappeared. Some colonies here have got less, but a lot of them are maintaining their numbers, basically because there's been a lot of coast care and community involvement.
0: When the University of Tasmania broke ground on a new campus on the Burnie shoreline, among their first thoughts were their new neighbours, the penguins.
2: There used to be a domestic arts school and a technical college and lots of car parks. So the penguin habitat here was gradually reduced. One of the good things that we're doing is turning car parks into penguin habitat.
0: A habitat of tunnels and artificial burrows topped with native plants for the penguins of Burnie to enjoy.
2: We have penguins for neighbours, which is pretty amazing.
0: The kind of community that's possible when we share our home with care. But that shared home is gripped by a dual crisis.
3: We're in a double dilemma, and they're two sides of the one coin. The mass extinction of species, which is ratcheting up due to our destruction of nature, and the warming of the planet, which is ratcheting up due to our burning of fossil fuels and forests.
0: Veteran conservationist Bob Brown has dedicated his adult life to advocating for the environment. Brown was leader of the Australian Green Party and served as a federal senator for Tasmania for over a decade.
3: I'm now heading for 80, and in just that short lifetime, 70% of the wildlife of the planet has been eliminated by one species, human beings.
0: In the sky above Tasmania, Brown is contemplating its beautiful and fragile northern coast. His mission, to protect it.
3: Despite the damage we've done, we still have a wonderful natural component living with us on this planet. 8 or 10 million species. We still have natural areas which are intact, both in the oceans and on land. It's ours to keep, and it's got to be done in this generation. No future generation can come back and undo what we are doing.
0: David Pollington believes he can harness Tasmania's green energy resource to help build the green energy transition we need without destroying nature. His renewable energy company, ACEN Australia, is seeking approval to build a large wind farm on part of Robbins Island, now used as a cattle ranch off the coast of Tasmania's northwest.
4: Australia's solar and wind resources are fantastic, and we really should be taking advantage to transition away from our reliance on coal and gas.
0: But the wind here is also the reason it is a hotspot for migratory birds, some desperately close to extinction. Tasmania's Environmental Protection Agency has recommended the wind farm cease operation 5 months out of every year during crucial bird migration times. ACEN has appealed that ruling, arguing that the lengthy shutdown would make the project unviable.
4: It would be disastrous if in our transition to green energy, we destroyed the planet.
0: But he also warns that if projects like this don't happen, a green economy won't be achievable.
4: We need to produce large amounts of cheap, renewable energy, and that requires major infrastructure projects. And with a large wind farm, such as what we're proposing here on Robbins Island, you're producing energy in a most efficient way.
0: Despite best efforts to mitigate against environmental damage, all large infrastructure projects have a footprint. And that's led Brown to campaign against the wind farm proposal on Robbins Island.
3: We're going to use the power. Let's put up the infrastructure where we live, where we work, where we produce.
0: Tasmania is a place of boundless renewable resources and a natural world that must be protected.
5: We're like this Noah's Ark of Australian wildlife, sort of the last stand for a number of species that once roamed all over Australia and now are only in Tasmania.
0: Greg Irons runs Tasmania's first and only wildlife rescue centre.
5: Saving a planet sounds very vast, but it starts with learning to live with the animals that are alongside us.
0: It's a social enterprise where tourists can meet the animals the Bonorong team has saved, but can't be returned to the wild.
5: The single biggest problem that this Earth faces right now is climate change. You know, doing all these other things becomes pointless if we don't address climate change. So, look, for me, it's not about stopping those projects. It's about working out how we do them better and how we do them the right way.
0: The right way will mean making room for wildlife as we build towards a shared future.

0: planet Earth, a place of endless wonder, natural beauty, and incredible human ingenuity. But in our shared home of 8 billion people, precious resources are dwindling. And when humans battle with the natural world, wildlife often pays the highest price.
1: The space for wildlife has shrunk. There is booming infrastructure that's cutting into migratory corridors and pathways. You've really got pressure on wildlife in so many different ways.
0: Now, more than ever, there is a need to look after our wild neighbors.
2: We still have 8 or 10 million species living with us on this planet. It's ours to keep, and it's got to be done in this generation.
1: You need every person to care for wildlife. I really think the next 30 years, either we're going to succeed spectacularly or we're going to fail spectacularly.

0: across the fertile lands of the Western Ghats. Watchtowers stand as a warning. On average, elephant attacks in India kill one person a day. And for the communities living on the margins of a nature reserve, life can be a fight for survival.
1: There's a lot of human wildlife conflict in India. 100,000 odd incidents per year reported. So really the scale of the problem is massive.
0: India is the most populous country in the world and has the highest number of tigers and Asian elephants. Yet only about 5% of its terrain is reserved for nature. Conservation scientist Krithi Karanth has spent more than 15 years looking for solutions to the inevitable conflict between people and wildlife.
1: You have large, charismatic megafauna living next to really high densities of people. They're going to come to raid crops, or they're going to come and get livestock. How do you kind of balance this without things really blowing up?
2: We're standing in Mr. Mahesh's farm. Two nights ago, a herd of elephants came through.
1: It's taken a year to grow the bananas, and in one fell swoop, it's gone.
0: As part of her research, Krithi has traveled to 3,000 villages in key conflict areas, looking for ways to lessen the impact of wild species on rural communities.
1: One amazing thing about India is that there is an ex gratia compensation system in place. There is a conscious effort to set aside some amount of money to help people who are affected. It's not reaching many of them. They've given up because of all the transactional costs and the bureaucracy. But can you help them access that?
0: As the executive director at the Center for Wildlife Studies, or CWS, in 2015, Krithi launched a program that does just that. Through a toll-free helpline, farmers can contact CWS staff who are dispatched to assess the damage and help them access compensation for their losses. The program currently serves communities living along six national parks in India.
1: Initially, the worry was, would people call? And people started to call, and they realized that 100% of the time, our amazing CWS staff show up. It doesn't solve the problem, but at least it helps, I think, assuage people so they don't retaliate out of anger and frustration against particularly large animals. I walk away with simple admiration for these guys because they're, you know, getting hit over and over and over again, and yet they understand that they have to figure out a way to share space with wildlife.
0: While compensation programs have increased tolerance towards wildlife, measures to prevent conflict may help stop the problem at the source.
1: We are in a very, very fertile part of the country. People grow crops that animals like to eat. There has to be a change in what you grow.
0: Krithi's mission is to map out and rewild farmland surrounding the nature reserves. By partnering with farmers, she hopes to replace traditional crops with trees, creating a buffer area designed to limit contact with wildlife.
1: We're working with farms that are located within 2 kilometers from the edge of these parks. It's literally like stitching a quilt together, and one square here, and one square here, and one square there. This is absolutely free. It's at no cost to the farmer. The idea is fundamentally that you're going to have trees that give them an income so that they transition slowly from agriculture to agroforestry.
0: Krithi's work is deeply rooted in this region. Growing up in the Western Ghats, her passion for wildlife started at a very young age when she joined her father, leading tiger biologist Ulas Karanth, on field trips into the jungle.
1: He started taking me by the time I was one. We would spend most of the time sitting in watchtowers trying to spot animals. It was just really nice window into the natural world.
0: Over the course of his career, Ulas has carried out groundbreaking work in the use of radio telemetry and camera trapping. He was the first biologist to radio collar wild tigers in India at a time when the species was nearly extinct.
3: When I came in 67, I was extremely pessimistic. I was desperately trying to look at Indian wildlife that was literally vanishing before my eyes. Because the rate at which forests were being cleared, animals were being hunted, we didn't have a strong protection law, no one was interested in wildlife. Now I'm far more optimistic. Actually, things have come back. I never expected this outcome 60 years ago.
0: India's tigers have more than doubled in the past decade and a half. A triumph for impassioned conservationists like Krithi and her father. Now she hopes to instill her dedication and respect for nature in children through an environmental education program.
1: These are kids who are seeing India's extraordinary wildlife, and I think building that connect to nature makes a huge difference in a way that it's not done through boring textbooks. It's done through art, it's done through games, it's done through storytelling.
0: The program was created to build tolerance and, crucially, safe behavior around animals. It has already reached more than 700 schools and over 30,000 children living near nature reserves in India.
1: There's no other country in the world which has these kind of animals living with this many people. The most outstanding part from the research side was that the Indian children are highly empathetic. And that to me alone explains why wildlife in India persists today. Can you make sure that as they transition into adults, they make decisions that are not retaliatory and more reflective on how to share space with animals?
0: Singapore, a tropical island of roughly 6 million people, and one of the fastest growing cities on Earth. Nature has to adapt to life here. And beyond the urban sprawl, lush forests are home to a rich diversity of flora and fauna.
4: Singapore is so small, and it is a city within nature. We have a lot of species of primates or other wildlife that are in close proximity with humans. So we have to learn how to coexist with them.
0: Andy Ang is a research scientist and one of Singapore's leading primatologists. She studied primates across Asia, but it's here in the city's nature reserves that she's found her life's passion.
4: I'm a Singaporean, I'm from here. And I want to learn about the primate diversity, their conservation needs and behavior in Singapore. Okay, so we need to change batteries.
0: Today, armed with a camera trap, she has joined the resident wildlife up in the thick forest canopy.
4: We can't be out in the forest 24/7, but the cameras can. And so it's able to then see what animals have been using that space for what purposes. The macaques are there. They are coming to show us how to climb better.
0: Long-tailed macaques are a very common sight in Singapore. But Andy hopes the images captured will give her a glimpse into the life of a far more elusive primate, the Raffles Banded Langur.
4: In Singapore, we have three species of non-human primates, the Raffles Banded Langur being one of them. In fact, it's a species that was first described from Singapore. Every day in the morning, I'll try to get out to the nature reserves by 7:30 a.m. because that's around the time where the langurs would become active, and try to follow the langurs for as long as possible.
0: The Raffles Banded Langur is currently one of the top 25 most endangered primates in the world, according to the International Union for Conservation of Nature. Just a few hundred individuals survive in the wild and can only be found here and in southern parts of Malaysia. They are shy, elusive, and rarely descend from the trees, making them extremely difficult to find.
4: There are 8 of them, 6 adults and 2 juveniles. And when we see the langurs, we also observe the activities. So what are they doing? What kind of plants do they eat?
0: Andy has been closely studying the species for nearly a decade. Through field surveys, she collects data to track their growth, movement, and feeding patterns, information that may be key to ensuring their future survival.
4: We will also try to collect fecal samples. The monkey DNA will help us to analyze how the genetic diversity is. The population size in Singapore is currently at 75 individuals, and we see infants regularly being born annually. But I would say that they are still facing high threats.
0: Like so many species, one of the biggest threats to the langurs is habitat fragmentation. Singapore has increased its green spaces to roughly 40% of its land over the past three decades. But urban development still exerts pressure on its natural resources.
4: Even though we have quite good forests left, a lot of them are fragmented, separated by roads or buildings. For animal species like the Raffles banded langurs, when the population grows, they will have to move in order to find mates, which is why the roadkills that we have collected so far have all been males.
0: To protect the remaining langur population, Andy's been working with the National Parks Board, or NParks, to ensure wildlife can move safely across the city.
5: We have been installing wildlife bridges to try to extend their natural habitat beyond the boundaries of our nature reserves. And it has been proven to reduce the number of roadkills and also improve the way they move around the green areas in Singapore.
0: As the boundaries between urban and green spaces get increasingly blurred, cities can become sanctuaries for biodiversity conservation, while also giving people an opportunity to engage with nature.
5: It is estimated that we have between 35,000 to 45,000 plants and animals native to Singapore. It is inevitable that you will encounter wildlife as part and parcel of your daily lives. There are communities out there galvanizing together to protect specific wildlife, but also advise other residents on how they should behave near these animals.
0: There are more than 500 citizen scientists in Singapore, and Bernard Seah is one of them. As a member of the Otter Working Group, he's documented the life of Singapore's otter populations across the city.
3: When I first got my super telephoto lens, the first animal I wanted to shoot was like otters. There are otters in Singapore. The National Parks Board were actually looking for volunteers. And I spent a lot of time with the Otter Working Group trying to preach about coexistence, trying to make people understand.
0: Today, smooth-coated otters have become a symbol of Singapore. But 50 years ago, water pollution and habitat loss had driven the local population to the brink of extinction, until the government launched a campaign to clean up the city's waterways.
3: Otters globally are an indicator of good water quality. So we found our first resident pair of otters that had returned in 1998. Fast forward till today, we've got about 170 otters spread out throughout Singapore, including some of the islands. They are now an integral part of life. After about two solid hours of feeding, they're looking like they're about to just head back home and have a morning siesta.
0: The rise of the urban otter has caused episodes of human-wildlife conflict in Singapore. But despite that, the return of the species has been heralded as a success story.
3: For any city to be able to house 6 million people and yet have biodiversity that Singapore has, I think it's an excellent way to look at the city and tell that we are doing something right.
4: I think it is really hard to actually balance between development and also nature conservation. But I'm pretty hopeful because we have transformed to a place where we recognize the importance to keep those habitats protected so that we can coexist with our wild neighbors.

0: Tasmania is an ecological jewel in the ocean south of the Australian continent. So much of its wilderness, its coastline, pristine. Its wildlife, unique. But even here, people are ever encroaching upon the natural world. And these little penguins now share their beach with an industrial port. The town of Burnie popped up right in front of them, and they are not moving.
1: They seem to adjust, adapt, and manage to coexist quite easily with people.
0: So the friends of Burnie penguins will keep watch each night as the penguins emerge from the sea.
1: Some colonies in the southeast of Tasmania have disappeared. Some colonies here have got less, but a lot of them are maintaining their numbers, basically because there's been a lot of coast care and community involvement.
0: When the University of Tasmania broke ground on a new campus on the Burnie shoreline, among their first thoughts were their new neighbours, the penguins.
2: There used to be a domestic arts school and a technical college, and lots of car parks. So the penguin habitat here was gradually reduced. One of the good things that we're doing is turning car parks into penguin habitat.
0: A habitat of tunnels and artificial burrows topped with native plants for the penguins of Burnie to enjoy.
2: We have penguins for neighbours, which is pretty amazing.
0: The kind of community that's possible when we share our home with care. But that shared home is gripped by a dual crisis.
3: We're in a double dilemma, and they're two sides of the one coin. The mass extinction of species, which is ratcheting up due to our destruction of nature, and the warming of the planet, which is ratcheting up due to our burning of fossil fuels and forests.
0: Veteran conservationist Bob Brown has dedicated his adult life to advocating for the environment. Brown was leader of the Australian Green Party and served as a federal senator for Tasmania for over a decade.
3: I'm now heading for 80, and in just that short lifetime, 70% of the wildlife of the planet has been eliminated by one species, human beings.
0: In the sky above Tasmania, Brown is contemplating its beautiful and fragile northern coast.

0: his mission to protect it.
1: Despite the damage we've done, we still have a wonderful natural component living with us on this planet. 8 or 10 million species. We still have natural areas which are intact, both in the oceans and on land. It's ours to keep, and it's got to be done in this generation. No future generation can come back and undo what we are doing.
0: David Pollington believes he can harness Tasmania's green energy resource to help build the green energy transition we need without destroying nature. His renewable energy company, ACEN Australia, is seeking approval to build a large wind farm on part of Robbins Island, now used as a cattle ranch off the coast of Tasmania's northwest.
2: Australia's solar and wind resources are fantastic, and we really should be taking advantage to transition away from our reliance on coal and gas.
0: But the wind here is also the reason it is a hotspot for migratory birds, some desperately close to extinction. Tasmania's Environmental Protection Agency has recommended the wind farm cease operation 5 months out of every year during crucial bird migration times. ACEN has appealed that ruling, arguing that the lengthy shutdown would make the project unviable.
2: It would be disastrous if in our transition to green energy, we destroyed the planet.
0: But he also warns that if projects like this don't happen, a green economy won't be achievable.
2: We need to produce large amounts of cheap, renewable energy, and that requires major infrastructure projects. And with a large wind farm, such as what we're proposing here on Robbins Island, you're producing energy in a most efficient way.
0: Despite best efforts to mitigate against environmental damage, all large infrastructure projects have a footprint. And that's led Brown to campaign against the wind farm proposal on Robbins Island.
1: We're going to use the power. Let's put up the infrastructure where we live, where we work, where we produce.
0: Tasmania is a place of boundless renewable resources and a natural world that must be protected.
3: We're like this Noah's Ark of Australian wildlife, sort of the last stand for a number of species that once roamed all over Australia and now are only in Tasmania.
0: Greg Irons runs Tasmania's first and only wildlife rescue center.
3: Saving a planet sounds very vast, but it starts with learning to live with the animals that are alongside us.
0: It's a social enterprise where tourists can meet the animals the Bonorong team has saved, but can't be returned to the wild.
3: The single biggest problem that this Earth faces right now is climate change. You know, doing all these other things becomes pointless if we don't address climate change. So, look, for me, it's not about stopping those projects. It's about working out how we do them better and how we do them the right way.
0: The right way will mean making room for wildlife as we build towards a shared future.

0: migratory corridors and pathways. You've really got pressure on wildlife in so many different ways.
1: Now, more than ever, there is a need to look after our wild neighbors.
2: We still have 8 or 10 million species living with us on this planet. It's ours to keep, and it's got to be done in this generation.
0: You need every person to care for wildlife. I really think the next 30 years, either we're going to succeed spectacularly or we're going to fail spectacularly.

0: across the fertile lands of the Western Ghats. Watchtowers stand as a warning. On average, elephant attacks in India kill one person a day. And for the communities living on the margins of a nature reserve, life can be a fight for survival.
1: There's a lot of human-wildlife conflict in India. 100,000 odd incidents per year reported. So really the scale of the problem is massive.
0: India is the most populous country in the world and has the highest number of tigers and Asian elephants. Yet only about 5% of its terrain is reserved for nature. Conservation scientist Krithi Karanth has spent more than 15 years looking for solutions to the inevitable conflict between people and wildlife.
1: You have large, charismatic megafauna living next to really high densities of people. They're going to come to raid crops, or they're going to come and get livestock. How do you kind of balance this without things really blowing up?
2: We're standing in Mr. Mahesh's farm. Two nights ago, a herd of elephants came through.
1: It's taken a year to grow the bananas, and in one fell swoop, it's gone.
0: As part of her research, Krithi has traveled to 3,000 villages in key conflict areas, looking for ways to lessen the impact of wild species on rural communities.
1: One amazing thing about India is that there is an ex gratia compensation system in place. There is a conscious effort to set aside some amount of money to help people who are affected. It's not reaching many of them. They've given up because of all the transactional costs and the bureaucracy. But can you help them access that?

0: passion for wildlife started at a very young age when she joined her father, leading tiger biologist Ulas Karanth, on field trips into the jungle.
1: He started taking me by the time I was one. We would spend most of the time sitting in watchtowers trying to spot animals. It was just a really nice window into the natural world.
0: Over the course of his career, Ulas has carried out and camera trapping. He was the first biologist to radio collar wild tigers in India at a time when the species was nearly extinct.
2: When I came in 67, I was extremely pessimistic. I was desperately trying to look at Indian wildlife that was literally vanishing before my eyes. Because the rate at which forests were being cleared, animals were being hunted, we didn't have a strong protection law, no one was interested in wildlife. Now I'm far more optimistic. Actually, things have come back. I never expected this outcome 60 years ago.
0: India's tigers have more than doubled in the past decade and a half. A triumph for impassioned conservationists like Krithi and her father. Now she hopes to instill her dedication and respect for nature in children through an environmental education program.
1: These are kids who are seeing India's extraordinary wildlife, and I think building that connect to nature makes a huge difference in a way that it's not done through boring textbooks. It's done through art, it's done through games, it's done through storytelling.
0: The program was created to build tolerance and, crucially, safe behavior around animals. It has already reached more than 700 schools and over 30,000 children living near nature reserves in India.
1: There's no other country in the world which has these kind of animals living with this many people. The most outstanding part from the research side was that the Indian children are highly empathetic. And that to me alone explains why wildlife in India persists today. Can you make sure that as they transition into adults, they make decisions that are not retaliatory and more reflective on how to

0: one of the biggest threats to the langurs is habitat fragmentation. Singapore has increased its green spaces to roughly 40% of its land over the past three decades. But urban development still exerts pressure on its natural resources.
1: Even though we have quite good forests left, a lot of them are fragmented, separated by roads or buildings. For animal species like the Raffles banded langurs, when the population grows, they will have to move in order to find mates, which is why the roadkills that we have collected so far have all been males.
0: To protect the remaining langur population, Andy's been working with the National Parks Board, or NParks, to ensure wildlife can move safely across the city.
2: We have been installing wildlife bridges to try to extend their natural habitat beyond the boundaries of our nature reserves. And it has been proven to reduce the number of roadkills and also improve the way they move around the green areas in Singapore.
0: As the boundaries between urban and green spaces get increasingly blurred, cities can become sanctuaries for biodiversity conservation, while also giving people an opportunity to engage with nature.
2: It is estimated that we have between 35,000 to 45,000 plants and animals native to Singapore. It is inevitable that you will encounter wildlife as part and parcel of your daily lives. There are communities out there galvanizing together to protect specific wildlife, but also advise other residents on how they should behave near these animals.
0: There are more than 500 citizen scientists in Singapore, and Bernard Saya is one of them. As a member of the Otter Working Group, he's documented the life of Singapore's otter populations across the city.
3: When I first got my super telephoto lens, the first animal I wanted to shoot was like otters. There are otters in Singapore. The National Parks Board were actually looking for volunteers. And I spent a lot of time with the Otter Working Group trying to preach about coexistence, trying to make people understand.
0: Today, smooth-coated otters have become a symbol of Singapore. But 50 years ago, water pollution and habitat loss had driven the local population to the brink of extinction, until the government launched a campaign to clean up the city's waterways.
3: Otters globally are an indicator of good water quality. So we found our first resident pair of otters that had returned in 1998. Fast forward till today, we've got about 170 otters spread out throughout Singapore, including some of the islands. They are now an integral part of life. After about 2 solid hours of feeding, they're looking like they're about to just head back home and have a morning siesta.
0: The rise of the urban otter has caused episodes of human-wildlife conflict in Singapore. But despite that, the return of the species has been heralded as a success story.
3: For any city to be able to house 6 million people and yet have biodiversity that Singapore has, I think it's an excellent way to look at the city and tell that we are doing something right.
1: I think it is really hard to actually balance between development and also nature conservation. But I'm pretty hopeful because we have transformed to a place where we recognize the importance to keep those habitats protected so that we can coexist with our wild neighbors.

0: Called Jewel, in the ocean south of the Australian continent. So much of its wilderness, its coastline, pristine. Its wildlife, unique. But even here, people are ever encroaching upon the natural world. And these little penguins now share their beach with an industrial port. The town of Burnie popped up right in front of them, and they are not moving.
1: They seem to adjust, adapt, and manage to coexist quite easily with people.
0: So the Friends of Burnie Penguins will keep watch each night as the penguins emerge from the sea.
1: Some colonies in the southeast of Tasmania have disappeared. Some colonies here have got less, but a lot of them are maintaining their numbers, basically because there's been a lot of coast care and community involvement.
0: When the University of Tasmania broke ground on a new campus on the Burnie shoreline, among their first thoughts were their new neighbours, the penguins.
2: There used to be a domestic arts school and a technical college and lots of car parks. So the penguin habitat here was just one of the good things that we're doing is turning car parks into penguin habitat.
0: A habitat of tunnels and artificial burrow penguins of Burnie to enjoy.
2: We have penguins for neighbours, which is pretty amazing.
0: The kind of community that's possible when we share our home with care. But that shared home is gripped by a dual crisis.
3: We're in a double dilemma, and they're two sides of the one coin. The mass extinction of species, which is ratcheting up due to our destruction of nature, and the warming of the planet, which is ratcheting up due to our burning of fossil fuels and forests.
0: Veteran conservationist Bob Brown has dedicated his adult life to advocating for the environment.

0: faces right now is climate change better and how we do them the right way.
1: The right way will mean making room for wildlife as we build towards a shared future.